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1: 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Meet Graylin James. The song is called Water at a Wedding on iHeartCHP.

artists that actually sing. Real people like you to sing along with it. Yep, that pretty much sums up our playlist. 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
1: 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Chris in studio with us in just a couple of minutes from right now. 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

0: 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And let you shoot a message with whatever you want to say on the radio. And apparently, Lori is digging that one.
1: Oh, my God. I love this song. Thanks for playing it.
0: You're very well. Who doesn't love a little Luke Bryan? Crash My Party, though. 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
1: 2 weeks from tonight, we are going to be hanging out with Riley Green. We're actually going to move the show to his bar, though. It's called The Duck Blind in Nashville. We'll be hanging there. Riley, our guest, 2 weeks from tonight. Die Hard Country House Party, and Lori, what up?
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Baton Rouge is number one for New Country 101.5 WYNK. I gotta tell you, I am obsessed with this song, and I blame TikTok. But congrats to Stella Lefty, one of the most requested songs of the night on iHeart Country House Party. We all singing along to Boston. Shout out to our friends in Boston at the Bull, baby. Horns up. On a

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Basically, because we really don't like any of the other stuff. 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
1: What's going on? It's Wayne Diante. Hit Instagram, all right? It's at iHeartCHP. Click follow as we dive into some positivity. You need a reason to smile tonight. We got you in less than 7 minutes.

101.5 WYNK. And we appreciate you letting us be a part of your Saturday night. Headed back to Vegas in September. iHeartRadio Music Festival presented by Capital One. Got our girl Lainey Wilson coming out. Kenny Chesney and more. You could be there too. Hit our Instagram for more at iHeartCountry.

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1: 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And hello, Lori.
2: 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Can you play some Morgan Wallen?
1: 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I promise. We'll get more coming up after 11, okay? Here's new Zach Top. 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
1: Yeah, it's Ella Langley. The song is called Be Her. More with our guest, Chris Young, in just a couple of minutes. I want to thank him for taking a Saturday night out. First, I want to introduce you to a new artist. He's got a new song, Kelsey Hart.

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1: 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The iHeartRadio Music Festival. It's presented by Capital One. So much talent. I'm going to take that one stage, two nights, including Kenny Chesney, Lainey Wilson. You want to go to Vegas? Details hit our Instagram now.

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1: 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So many talented artists making so much great music. Got an opportunity to introduce you to a new artist first right here. Check it out. His name is Zach John King. 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
1: Ashley McBride. It's called What If We Don't? Wayne D and Tay on iHeart Country House Party. That's it. We out. We leaving. We love you. We appreciate you. Have a happy and safe weekend. Next Saturday night, we'll catch you right here. Don't miss out. Special guest Shaboozy going to be on. Here's Corey Kent, Coe Wetzel.

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7: Happy Sunday, everybody. Welcome to show number 1612 of After Midnight. I'm your host, Granger Smith, and it's a day of rest. I certainly hope you get some today. I've got some good news ready to read for you. Ann Hudson's got some Nashville news ready to read for you. I've got a whole bunch of good country music to play for you. It's no longer Saturday night. It's the day of rest, Sunday morning. Welcome.

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Baton Rouge's number one for new country, 101.5 WYNK. The After Midnight Instagram looks much different than it did just a few weeks ago, but it's more than just the look. 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
1: It's after midnight. Crank it up. But if you wake the neighbors, don't blame us. You know what? On second thought, never mind. We don't care. 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
1: Hey, Granger, man, I appreciate you being up all night. I'm out here Ubering to 3, 4 in the morning. Thanks, sir.
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1: 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Ann Hudson is about to jump on and share some Nashville news with us. Ann, what do you have lined up?
2: Oh, well, Granger, in case you missed it, Morgan Wallen had a mild meltdown on stage. I got that story coming up in your Nashville news next.

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7: Welcome to Sunday, everybody. Hour number two of After Midnight starts right now. I'm Granger Smith here, your host. Hey, what movie did you see in the theater more than any other in your life? You remember what that might have been? Call me with it. 866-607-8383. I've also got Earl Nibbles Jr., the country boy's got a dumb criminal story to share with us. Welcome to Sunday. Day of rest. I hope you get some.

Baton Rouge is number one for new country, 101.5 WYNK. So what movie have you seen in your life in the theater more than any other? Back when, you know, we went to the theaters all the time. 866-607-8383. 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
7: Hey, thanks for starting your Sunday here with me on After Midnight, y'all. I'm Granger Smith, your host. I've got some things that went down on this day in history I want to talk about coming up, plus some Nashville news with Ann Hudson. Those are recent stories from your favorite stars out there in Nashville. Hang tight for all of this early on a Sunday, late on a Saturday. We are After Midnight.

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101.5 WYMK. It was today that his famous musical opened on Broadway and reminded us all how cool black leather jackets were. We'll talk about this coming up in history in two songs. Hang tight.

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1: 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We're a late night family. And Granger Smith is the voice that keeps the night going strong. Thanks for riding with us here on After Midnight with Granger Smith.

Baton Rouge is number one for new country, 101.5 WYNK. Hey, thank you for starting your Sunday here with me on After Midnight. What woke you up so early this morning? Call me up and share. My number's 866-607-8383.

0: 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Ann Hudson is coming up next with all the latest from Nashville. 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
1: Does this find Granger? Did you see Shaboozy releasing a new video? Wait till you hear who he's got starring in it. Got that story coming up in your Nashville news next.

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8: Weekend third shifters, thanks for keeping things running. It means more on a Sunday, the day of rest, and I hope you get some today. Granger Smith here, your host of After Midnight. Happy to be with you. And I've got this question. If you could take a road trip with anybody in the world, dead or alive, who would that person be? Who would you share that time with? Call me. We'll talk about it. 866-607-8383. Also, Earl Dibbles Jr. has got a dumb criminal story to share with us. I got a whole bunch of good country music, too. Hang tight. Hour number four of Sundays After Midnight starts right now. She wants-

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1: The old weekend checklist. 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Ignore that honey-do list. Yeah. What else we got here? Oh, yeah. Play some country music. Nice and loud, too.

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So if you could take anybody in the world on a road trip, dead or alive, who would this person be? 866-607-8300.

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It may still be Saturday night where you are. I thank you for being here. 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My number is 866-607-8383.

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Baton Rouge is number one for new country, 101.5 WYNK. Playing hide and seek, the dryer may be a pretty good place to hide if you're a kid. But if you're running from the cops, don't do that. Earl is going to be here to share this dumb criminal story next.

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1: 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Thanks for being a part of the After Midnight family.

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7: Sunday early risers, welcome to After Midnight with me, Granger Smith, your host. I've got some good news I want to read for y'all, besides the fact that it's Sunday. Plus some Nashville news with Ann Hudson, stories about your favorite stars out there in Nashville. Hang tight for all of this coming up. We are After Midnight.

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1: Hey, Granger, it's Amy from Colorado Springs, Colorado. I'm on my way to work this morning as a nurse. I have a busy 12-hour shift ahead of me. Hope everyone has a great day. Thank you for everything you do.
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0: Baton Rouge's number one for new country, 101.5 WYNK. Ann Hudson is about to jump on and share some Nashville news with us. Ann, what do you have lined up?
1: Oh, well, Granger, in case you missed it, Morgan Wallen had a mild meltdown on stage. I got that story coming up in your Nashville news next.

that was back before the war. Yeah, your uncle and I made quite a pair, flying F-15s through hostile air. He went down, but they missed me by a hair. He'd always stop right there and say,

101.5 WYNK. Oh, thank you so much for sharing your day of rest, at least a little part of it, this Sunday here with me on After Midnight, y'all. Before you take off and get this day started, let me remind you, God is great and he's worthy of our praise. I'm Granger Smith, coming to y'all from home this morning in Central Texas. If you're just now getting your day started and you want to keep on listening to me, you could find me on Mornings with Granger on Yee Yee Radio. 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
1: Coming into the home stretch, one final hour of Sundays After Midnight starts right now. Welcome. I'm Granger Smith, your host. There are things that went down on this day in history I want to talk about coming up. Plus some Nashville news, recent things that have gone down in Nashville that Ann Hudson is going to catch you up with. All of this on this final hour. Thanks for being here.

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Either way, we're good with it. 101.5 WYNK, Baton Rouge's number one for new country.

It was today that his famous musical opened on Broadway and reminded us all how cool black leather jackets were. We'll talk about this coming up in history in two songs. Hang tight.

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0: So I think it's the game itself and an excuse to spend your summer days sort of luxuriating in the green of the pitch and watching the best players in the world kind of go at it. And my book, How to Watch Soccer Like a Genius, explores a little bit about the World Cup, which is kind of a funny tournament. It was invented basically because the Olympics, you couldn't play with professionals. So FIFA was concerned about making money, even way back in the 1930s when they started this whole thing. Mm-hmm. But the World Cup really took a life of its own, and now it's just sort of this majestic tentpole for the sport itself.
1: Here in the U.S., baseball might have at one time been our nation's pastime, right? I don't think there's any question that now it's the NFL. What do you think it is about soccer that just connects emotionally with so many people among so many different cultures in so many different countries?
0: It's the most accessible sport. It was designed almost by accident. Basically, a bunch of rules cobbled together from different schools in England that couldn't figure out the right way to play, or one way to play, because everyone played by different rules. And so they basically had to make it as simple as possible so everyone can play. And what they accidentally produced is the most accessible and approachable game. You just need a ball, some people. You don't even need goals. I mean, I used to play with a bunch of backpacks as sort of a post. And it's basically, it can be played anywhere. It is played anywhere. And then from the lowest level to the very highest, you can get this spectrum of both simplicity, but that kind of hides the complexity of this beautiful and intriguing game.
1: I go back to the days of the late 80s when, where I grew up, we had the Fort Lauderdale Strikers, and they'd play mm-hmm. against the Chicago Sting or the New York Cosmos, something yeah. like that. But what is it about Americans that some of us don't understand what it is about the sport? Some Americans say it's boring because, you know, a 1-0 game might not seem all that exciting, but they don't understand the excitement behind the sport.
0: Yeah, I mean, it is an odd game. The score is low. Scoring is low. There's ties, things that we're not exactly used to. But yeah. There's so much beauty in that, and so much subtlety and excitement in the in between moments. And I speak with all different experts in all different fields to sort of get as well rounded and as, I think, interesting a view on the game as a whole as possible. You know, Americans, the reason maybe we don't have the same history with it is because, well, American football sprouted from the very same game that soccer did. Mm-hmm. It just happened to sprout on a little bit of different of a timeline and different path. You know, baseball, for example, a lot of the league play in soccer was inspired in part by the way baseball was played. So, you know, soccer is, at its heart, there's a lot of American elements to it. We just have to know where to look.
1: Few more minutes here with Nick Green. He is the author of How to Watch Soccer Like a Genius. It is out now. Speaking of that, your book looks at soccer kind of historically through science, even psychology. What was there something that really surprised you while you were researching to write this?
0: Yeah, well, you mentioned psychology, and I find the timekeeping in soccer so unique. It's the only sport that grows. You know, the clock doesn't go down to zero. It just keeps expanding. And
1: why is that?
0: A few reasons, because when it started, they didn't have clocks that wound down.
1: Okay. That makes sense.
0: And it was really just a social pursuit. You know, it was a bunch of guys got together at lunch breaks or whenever and said, oh, we'll play for however long. And everything sort of got codified and solidified by the time they realized, oh gosh, we need to have a sort of standardized time. And what happened was the legend is there was a game involving Aston Villa in England. And there was a penalty called in the very last seconds of the game. Mm-hmm. And the goalkeeper for the team that had given up the penalty took the ball and kicked it as far as he could out of the park. And of course, by the time that the other team went to retrieve the ball, the time was over. It was 90 minutes. The game was over. And so they said, okay, we got to figure out how to prevent this from happening again. They invented added time, stoppage mm-hmm. time. And so to sort of figure out how this weird quirk of stoppage time affects the viewer, I spoke to a psychologist who does time studies and how humans perceive time. And it really is true that when your team is winning by one goal and there's maybe 3 minutes of stoppage time, the fans will perceive that time as being 10 minutes,
1: yeah.
0: 15 minutes.
1: Yeah.
0: And the opposite is true. And they've done studies to prove this. So it's a game that, for all its sort of quirks and imperfections, makes for a truly unique and wonderful viewing experience.
1: Yeah, even in local games with our kids, we're screaming, "Come on, ref, blow the whistle.
0: It makes you crazy.
1: It really does. But that's not the only unusual thing that American sports fans might not be accustomed to. The time clock, the clock counting up instead of down, and that there is no really end. The referee will add time at the end of it. Watching a soccer game, a very different experience anywhere else in the world as compared to the U.S., because it's different than you might experience as a fan going to a baseball game or a basketball game or a football game. The soccer fans are singing and dancing and making noise the entire time, seemingly for no apparent reason.
0: Yeah, there's no stops. There's no stoppages. The game keeps going. Again, it's something, a game that could never in a million years be invented today.
1: Yeah,
0: because there's no commercial breaks. To fill all that time, it's fans take to singing, to chanting, to finding the community in the stands and around the people next to them.
1: A couple more minutes here with our guest Nick Green. He is the author of the new book, How to Watch Soccer Like a Genius. I want to get into the World Cup in a few minutes, but first I want to go back. We talked about how I started watching soccer here locally in the 70s. It really was, it feels like it was the 1994 World Cup that kind of helped change how the sport was viewed, how it was followed here in the United States. Before that, I kept hearing, this is when soccer's going to take off. This is when soccer's going to take off. And it never really did. Is that a good barometer where 94 is where things started to pick up in the U.S.?
0: Yes. There was a period in the 70s of the NASL and when players like Pelé and Beckenbauer were playing in the States, and that league was actually very successful. But it sort of petered out, and there was no commitment to keeping it longer than, I guess, the stars could guarantee. And so the 94 World Cup was this huge showcase, and it was effective. I remember when I was 8 years old, I went to a game in Chicago, where I'm from, and I saw Greece versus Bulgaria, and that stuck with me. And I'm a lifelong fan from that. And then after that, it wasn't just the World Cup. The next year, MLS debuted, and it had a lot of investment and TV deals, which are incredibly important. I write all about the sort of intricacies of that, and the fact that soccer was on TVs and in front of us, and it was very much here to stay. And then in 99, you had the Women's World Cup triumph, the United States women's national team winning famously in the penalty shootout. So there was that little sort of burst in the mid to late 90s where soccer finally got its foothold in the States and hasn't sort of let slip.
1: And of course, there were a lot of Americans because of our demographics and the growing international audience in the United States. They were playing soccer here in the country, in much bigger numbers than people were actually watching it on television, weren't they?
0: Exactly. It was almost a regional curiosity. Some places would have more of a soccer culture than others, but they're the country did lack a sort of more unifying soccer culture, and through the efforts of everyone involved in MLS and getting the World Cup here, it actually worked. It was a huge plan. I talked to the guy who was in charge of putting grass in the Silver Dome, and it was the first time real grass had ever been used on an indoor playing surface. And it's in the book, and basically the lengths he went to sort of do something that was seemed maybe insignificant. Who cares if it's real grass? But that started a stadium revolution and made it so that in America we were the pioneers of grass indoors, and it's all because of the World Cup. I mean, you see the most magnificent stadiums in the world all can go back to the efforts made during the World Cup to make it a success.
1: Yeah, and I just saw a story leading up to the World Cup here about how specific they are about the grass that they use, how important it is that it's installed a certain way in all of these stadiums here in the U.S.
0: The entire first chapter of my book is all about grass, and I assure the listeners, it is not boring. It's very entertaining.
1: So you'll enjoy this one more than you enjoy watching the grass grow. All right. The tournament here in the United States, what should Americans know? One, about the atmosphere and the passion surrounding these games, because we're all going to experience it for a few weeks here in June and the beginning of July.
0: Yeah. And you know what? It's interesting. We're all watching something new. This is an expanded format for the tournament. 48 teams. It's grown by over a dozen from previous iterations. It's big. And early on, there's more teams than ever before, which means there might be more lopsided results, but there also might be more, potential upsets. We're watching, there's going to be more games, over 100 games, which is more than ever before. So this is the biggest the tournament's ever been. So that's something to look out for. The passion will surely be there, but it'll be interesting to see if it affects those group stage games, if things will be settled earlier than usual, just because the talent discrepancy between the best teams and the worst teams, because the floor has been lowered a little bit, or if the random nature and the, excitement and the passion that you mentioned works to sort of level the playing field, as it were. So, that'll be something fun to watch, and I think it's something new to watch.
1: For one of our listeners, last thing for you, that might not be interested at all in soccer, but somehow has sat and listened through 14 minutes of this interview, what advice would you have for them watching their very first World Cup match? What should they pay attention to so they can appreciate what's happening?
0: Let it wash over you. Just the green alone of the grass is beautiful, but watch the ball, but you can watch the players making runs off the ball. Listen to the crowd. You know, have it on, and if you're not paying attention, the crowd will tell you when something interesting is happening.
1: The book is titled How to Watch Soccer Like a Genius by Nick Green. Nick, best of luck with the book. Really appreciate the time. Enjoy the tournament.
0: Hey, thank you so much.
1: You're listening to iHeartRadio Communities, our weekly public affairs show. I am Manny Munoz. If you have any thoughts, comments, or questions, please feel free to reach out to me on Instagram. My handle is at IODManny. That's at IODManny. When school lets out for summer, many thousands of kids across our country lose access to something families might rely on every single day: school breakfasts and lunches. They become food insecure. For households already juggling rising costs and busy schedules, summer can become one of the toughest times of the year. Let's discuss it as we bring in Rachel Sabella. She's with NoKidHungry.org. Rachel, I appreciate the time. Thanks for joining me.
2: Thanks for having me today, Manny.
1: Let me start off with this, because I think when people hear the phrase childhood hunger, they get a certain vision in their heads, right? Think something that might not always be reality. What does childhood hunger or food insecurity look like in our country?
2: That's such an important question. And that's what our focus of our work here is at No Kid Hungry. We want to make sure every child has regular access to the nutrition, the meals, the food they need to thrive and succeed. And for many families, especially now as we face an affordability crisis, and you look at rising costs of rent and gas and utilities, what they can play with in their budget is money for food. And so that means sometimes caregivers are skipping meals. That sometimes means that children, when they're home, the budgets only allow for two meals a day. So during the school year, there is, you know, no cost or reduced costs, breakfasts, lunches, and after school meals available in schools, but it makes it harder in the summer months for them to access this.
1: How widespread a problem is it across our country?
2: Across the country, 14 million kids live with hunger.
1: Wow.
2: It's present in every community. I talk to people so often who will say to me, you know, adults who are in successful roles will say, you know, when I grew up, I was on SNAP benefits, or without free meals, I would not have had that. So it's something that I think every single person knows someone either facing food insecurity now or who grew up facing that challenge.
1: Yeah, if you're talking 14 million kids in our country, this clearly affects more than just families that might traditionally be thought of as struggling financially.
2: Absolutely. I often say hunger hides in plain sight. You can't necessarily look at someone and say they're facing food insecurity. Mm. And we hear so often, well, they have a house. They have a car. How can they be hungry? Well, they have to pay to keep that roof over their head. They have to pay for that gas. It's these other items where it's, you know, cutting meals or skipping meals, or, you know, we hear a lot from families who say they're buying filler foods. They're not buying meat or fruits and vegetables. It's a lot of pasta and rice because that's how they stretch their budget the most. And we want to give kids the real nutrition, the healthy food, so they can grow up healthy and strong.
1: So what does the summer months mean, you know, that they don't have those school breakfasts or lunches? How do these families get fed?
2: Well, that is where it is so important that we all come together and look for solutions. So in 2022, Congress came together in a bipartisan way and said, hey, we know that this is the hungriest time of year. We know families are struggling. So we are looking and we're going to implement new programs to help. So No Kid Hungry is so grateful to work with state governments, with school districts, with community organizations to get the word out about two key programs. Number one is something called Summer EBT or Sunbucks, which provides eligible families in most states, about 38 states, with an extra $120 for eligible school-age children that they can purchase food. And that means they can go to their local businesses that accept SNAP benefits and purchase that food so they have access to it. This has been a game changer for families. There's also the Summer Meals Program, which is available in communities across the country. We have really focused on programs that have actually expanded it in rural areas. And as part of that program, Congress said, hey, we know it is harder in rural areas to get to food with transportation barriers, with time crunches. They're going to set it up that you no longer have to sit on site in a designated window and have the child eat that meal with somebody watching. You can have home-delivered meals. You can give bulk meals to families, but really working on finding a solution that works best for that community and area.
1: We're speaking with Rachel Sabella. She's with No Kid Hungry, the website. If you'd like to find out more information, nokidhungry.org. You mentioned during those two programs, you mentioned eligible children. What is an eligible child to receive these food benefits?
2: So for Summer EBT or Sunbucks, it is based on a family's income. Mm. So there is a great website called summerebt.org where anybody across the country can go in and check their eligibility and see if that's something that they'll be receiving. For summer meal programs, they are available at schools, at parks, at playgrounds, at summer camps. So makes it even easier for families to access those meals. But, you know, we're continuing to advocate to have these programs, to have these changes available to every child in the country.
1: SummerEBT.org is the website if you'd like to go there. What are some of the less obvious ways that hunger affects kids, Rachel?
2: For kids, there's so many different ways. You know, we think about what happens if a child doesn't start their day with breakfast. It's harder to learn. It's harder to focus in school. I know when I haven't had breakfast, I am not pleasant to be around. And we want kids to have those meals. You know, we also hear from kids about the stigma that they don't want people to know that their families may be having challenges, right, putting food on the table.
1: Sure.
2: And that's why we want to have these programs where everyone is eligible, where no child looks different, where everybody starts the same and has the same regular access to these meals. You know, in the summer months, kids should be carefree. They should be having fun. They should be outside. They shouldn't have to be worrying about, you know, their stomach giving them problems because they haven't eaten. And so together we can make those changes and let kids be kids.
1: I imagine there are a lot of families nationwide who qualify for some of these programs, some of these benefits, but they don't even realize the resources are available.
2: That is absolutely correct. There's a lot of misconceptions, I think, about programs, and that's why it is so important for us to get the word out. I'd also encourage your listeners to visit our website, help share these tools. If they see something on their school district's website about a program, share it. Help get the word out. I've heard from people who said to me, you know, I have a job. That means I'm not eligible for the program. And that is not true. That's why it's important to visit nokidhungry.org/help, visit summerebt.org, check their eligibility, get the word out, and make sure if people are eligible, they are accessing these key programs.
1: Rachel, I just realized we've been talking to you now for 8.5 minutes, and I haven't asked exactly what nokidhungry.org is. What is No Kid Hungry? What is it? What is the history for the program?
2: No Kid Hungry is a national organization working to end childhood hunger and poverty. And we have staff members doing a little bit of everything because it takes everyone contributing to end to this problem. So, you know, in my role that are working within communities, we are providing grant funds to school districts or partners to help set up the programs. We're giving them advice. You know, there isn't a one-size-fits-all solution. And if a school district says, hey, I've learned about this program, but how do I make it run? Mm-hmm. We're here to talk to them, to help them fill out the paperwork, to make sure they're following federal guidelines, doing this right. We're building awareness. We're working with brands that are helping to get the word out that are saying, hey, if you eat at this restaurant or you buy this spatula, we're going to contribute to No Kid Hungry. We're going to get the word out. We're also advocating to government at all levels, at federal, state, and local levels, talking about these issues, working to find solutions. It's not about politics. It's about what's doing right. And so we are working every single day at No Kid Hungry to make our mission a reality for our country.
1: The website, again, nokidhungry.org. Pride. I think you mentioned it a little bit earlier. Some people have a hard time swallowing their pride, not only knowing about the program, but admitting that they need help. How do you get past that?
2: You know, that's where our work to remove the stigma is so important. So one of the programs No Kid Hungry has worked on over the years is Breakfast After the Bell. And that means during the school year that breakfast is delivered to the classroom and everyone has breakfast together. So it's not just somebody sitting in the cafeteria mm-hmm. feeling like somebody is watching them because they couldn't have breakfast at home. When we think about a program like Summer EBT or Sunbucks, that comes to families on a card. That they can just use in any grocery store. In New York, it was redesigned, so it was blue. It looked like a credit card in a lot of ways to take away that stigma. You know, summer meals where anybody can pick up a meal in a school building. You could be in the neighborhood. You could be there because that's the best way you're going to have lunch that day. But when we really talk about it and we look at changing systems and not just quick fixes, that's how we remove the stigma, and that's how we make sure every child has this regular access to meals.
1: So this isn't, to clear up any confusion, this isn't like going to a food bank. This is generally you go out and you get the food for you.
2: Yes, when you go to pick up a summer meal program, you know, I have been to programs where they set up a food truck or a van at a park in a neighborhood and children come up, they're able to get a bag lunch, a sandwich, some vegetables, a container of milk, just like anyone else. So everyone has access to that. Or sometimes, you know, when school districts do the bulk access to meals, you're just picking up a grocery package there, you know, signing up. And I think school districts are also really working to remove that stigma and make sure families feel comfortable accessing these programs.
1: Yeah, so important. Last thing then, if you could leave our listeners with one thing you wish they understood, one about childhood hunger and two about the benefits of these programs, what would it be?
2: I would say in terms of childhood hunger, we hope listeners will join us, will help us get the word out and help to support these programs by removing. That helps us to remove the stigma. It also helps us to recognize that it doesn't matter the zip code a child grows up in. It shouldn't matter the state that they're in. Every single child should have three meals a day, 365 days. And it's up to us to raise our voices and to support programs that do that. For these summer programs, get the word out. Help us make sure families know that these programs exist, that they can get them in their community, that they are, you know, to check and see if they're eligible. Again, visit nokidhungry.org/help. We also have nokidhungry.org/ayuda, so they can get that in Spanish as well. But really knowing that summer doesn't have to be the hungriest time of year. We hear from parents all the time the stress that it brings on them when they think of losing those regular access to meals that they would get in school. Doesn't have to be that way. They can get summer meals. They can see if they're eligible for summer EBT and ensure their children are continuing to thrive.
1: And it might not be you if you're listening or your kids, but it might be your neighbors or some friends or family members in your community. NoKidHungry.org is the website. NoKidHungry.org. We've been speaking with Rachel Sabella. Rachel, thanks so much for the time and everything you're doing. Be well.
2: Thank you, Manny. You too.
1: I am Manny Munoz. I appreciate you listening to iHeartRadio's Communities this week. As always, if you have any questions, comments, or suggestions, reach out to me on Instagram. My handle is at IODManny. That's at IODManny. And that'll do it for another edition of iHeartRadio's Communities. I'm Manny Munoz. Until next time.
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14: All right. I'd like to welcome our AC23 listeners to another session of AC23. And this is Mike Esnault, Director of Arts and Education here at the Arts Council of Greater Baton Rouge. And today I have two guests. I'm excited to have them because they're doing some cool things, super cool things, exciting things at Southern University that students should be very, very excited about. So I have Mr. Harry Anderson and Mr. Dale Robinson with me. Welcome, guys.
15: Yeah. Good to be here.
14: How y'all doing? Yeah.
16: Doing good. Doing good.
14: Yeah? Well, so the topic of conversation is primarily going to be the digital media arts program that you guys have developed. And this has been a couple years in the making, from what I understand, right? So
16: yeah.
14: Why don't you guys get me started? Like, how did this begin?
15: Well, I think it was a dream of Huey Lawson, who's our Title III director. It was, mm-hmm. I think it was his vision.
14: Mm-hmm.
15: We were starting a Bachelor's of Music with a concentration in music technology and entrepreneurship program about 5 or 6 years ago. We've been working on it. And as it was coming into fruition, which it actually started last fall 24. But leading into it, you know, we needed, you know, equipment, gear, everything to be set up for it. So we have a music technology lab, and he kind of helped us upgrade it, you know, with some Personas gear since they were here in town. And we also started talking about a recording studio, and we ended up building the state-of-the-art recording studio, which we can talk a little bit about later
14: Absolutely.
15: And as that idea was going on, he had an idea of creating a digital media arts program.
14: Mm-hmm.
15: So he reached out to me, and I was in the music department over the jazz program, and he reached out to Daryl Robinson out of Mass Communications and got us together and said, look, he wants us to put together a digital media arts degree. And so we met with the dean and a couple other chairs of the departments,
14: mm-hmm.
15: and you know, we just kind of started hashing it out, but it's been at least 3 years, Darryl?
16: Yeah, been about 3 years, and to add some background to what Harry said, that it was a Title III grant, and so remember, probably like July of 2022,
14: mm-hmm.
16: we, like Harry said, we got together with some of these people, and he said, hey, yeah, we need to propose in about 3 weeks. It felt like it was less than 3 weeks, and so she was kind of like, all right, well, everybody get together, wish list of equipment, and we need it by August 1st or something like that. And she got the proposal together and got the grant. And like you said, it started with, he had an idea about a digital media arts degree, but also connecting the three areas that were already on campus in the Mass Comm department, the visual arts and performing arts, and of course, which houses the theater department and the music department.
14: Right.
16: And some kind of way thought about pulling Harry and myself out and make us co-directors. And we were kind of like, yeah, okay. Do what now?
14: Well, I mean, what I know about Harry, and I'm just meeting you, Daryl, but from what I've heard, I mean, you guys, between the two of y'all, as far as, you know, picking you guys to be the front of this, you have a lot of background. like I know with Harry, a lot of background in music, touring, being in New York, et cetera, et cetera. And Daryl, you were obviously running the program for quite some time with Mass Communications, right?
16: Yeah, when, I wouldn't say I wasn't the chair, but I've been there since 96. And so I started off just basically being a studio manager, and by the end of it, was studio manager, had become a professor in the department,
14: right,
16: managing the IT network.
14: Right.
16: But, you know, by being a part of that department, you know, obviously I was able to teach a lot of students and learn a lot of things along the way. And working with colleagues like Harry Anderson and other people on campus, you know, I kind of drew a lot of experience from that, you know, and obviously coming out of television, I had the broadcasting and, you know, background as well.
14: So did you work in that area, like as a freelance?
16: Yeah, I started out, my first job was straight out of school at a local station, WVLA, back when television used to sign off. And a lot of people may not remember that I started off in Master Control, which was who ran the program. And so for while I was still in school, I worked part-time in Master Control. And at that time, VLA didn't do, like most stations do now, three or four newscasts. They only did one.
14: Right.
16: So we ended up doing a lot of video production in the city. So a lot of the car commercials you saw back then, like your Chrysler LeBlancs and all those commercials, and a lot of the promotional stuff that was done, we did that at VLA. So I ended up getting into post-production and doing editing. And I did get into some freelancing during that time. You know, I worked on some Cash Money videos and stuff like that. So like I said, I've gained a lot of experience over time. But I started in television and stayed for about 7 years and came to Southern University in 1996.
14: So I always like to hear stories like that because I've personally put a lot of value on, you know, when you see professors teaching at a university level, I've always felt it's nice when that person who's coming in brings in some, quote, real world experience to that. And they're not just from, you know, a product of a university going right back into a university.
16: Right.
14: So, and both of you guys are part of that.
16: Yeah. And the, my students, that's what they got was because I hadn't taught before. So I just brought in, hey, this is how we did a television station. So I'm going to train you like I would train you if you came in day one at a station.
14: What better training?
16: Yeah.
14: I mean,
15: that's the way it should be, actually.
14: Yeah.
15: Yeah, but Daryl didn't mention is that he's a graduate of the Mass Communications Department at Southern.
14: Yes. Oh, okay. Yeah, awesome.
15: He got out of Southern, went to work, and came back to Southern.
14: Well, great. Yeah.
15: So I graduated from Southern, had a bachelor's in music performance, bachelor's in music education, and a master's in secondary education, concentration in music. So I left, thought I was going to go, you know, be the world's greatest bass player.
14: And sure.
15: Ended up in New Jersey, New York area, and ended up working with some pretty great people and traveled.
14: You were with the Harper Brothers, weren't you?
15: Yeah, that was I would say that's one of my biggest gigs was the Harper Brothers.
14: Yeah, that was a
15: Body Ground Verve record label. And we did a lot. I did most of my traveling around the world with them.
14: Yeah.
15: Yeah, but I got to play with a lot of other people. But then I'd say, ended up back at Southern as well.
14: Right.
15: You know, I was actually, had moved back from Jersey to Pensacola, Florida, me and my family, and 94, 95.
14: Mm-hmm.
15: And was gigging around town, did a little public school. I worked in public school for about 6 months. That's all I could do.
14: I didn't know about that history.
15: Yeah, about 6 months. Middle school. And I was gigging in Mobile, Alabama, four or five nights a week, ripping and running. And, you know, three kids, you know, sports, cheerleading, doing the whole thing, playing at church. And was doing a gig one Sunday. And I got a call from Mr. Alvin Baptiste, you know, who was our instructor, Mr. Bat. He said, hey, man, what you doing? I said, just finished the gig, was packing up, going home, unloading. He said, what's going on at West Florida? Because I taught for 3 years at the University of West Florida. We started a jazz program. And it must have been a grant because after three years, they said, well, man, the program is over, man. So I was like, huh? And that was it.
14: Yeah.
15: And so that summer, Mr. Bat called me and said, I want you to apply for my position at Southern. I said, huh? He said, yeah, I want you to call Dr. George O'Rourke. And I'll tell you want to apply for my position at Southern. I said, okay. And, you know, it's been, 22 years now. I'm about to start my 23rd year at Southern now. So.
14: Wow. Because am I remembering right, was he going to NOCA at that point?
15: I don't know if he was going to NOCA or if he was just retiring again. He had retired once before.
14: Oh, that's right. I forgot about that.
15: And came back, and he was retiring again. And this was in fall of 2003.
14: Okay. Yeah.
15: So, but he was still playing and working, because when I got here, the first semester I got here, the administration at Southern was working on a deal, a joint venture with a school in Mexico.
14: Mm-hmm.
15: So we went down, Mr. Bett, asked Mr. Bett to come down and do a concert with them, with the administrators, the chancellor, his wife, some of the administrative assistants, and
14: right.
15: Dr. Carpenter, Councilman,
14: yeah.
15: Representative Carpenter, mm-hmm. she was going, and we got to go. Mr. Bett took myself, Herman Jackson. Herman was sure. on drums, I was on bass, Mr. Bett. No piano player.
14: Mm-hmm.
15: Kumon Fowler on saxophone, John Gray on trumpet.
14: Yep.
15: Am I missing anybody? Ebony Benton, vocalist, and Nina Gray, vocalist.
14: Okay.
15: And we went down to Mexico and did a concert, got to hang out, and that kind of got me in with a lot of administrators, you know, my first semester here. So I don't know how I got off on that, but anyway.
14: Well, you're giving me some history I didn't know about. That's interesting.
15: Yeah.
14: Well, tell me, okay, so let's jump into this. I'm looking at an overview of the program, and you guys you're offering quite a few concentration tracks, which I personally think is very smart. I think it's great for the students to have the opportunity to be prepared for basically what exists out there today. Mm-hmm. So a digital screen arts production track, mm-hmm. digital performance fusion, visual art and motion graphics, digital sports production, and recording arts. That covers a lot of ground.
16: It does.
14: So talk to me about that. Like how to, you know, number one, just logistically, does this all like, did y'all have to build any new buildings to do this, or it all kind of lives under existing?
16: It's going to kind of live under existing buildings. As Harry mentioned earlier, a new recording studio is in an existing building, but I think they revamped the space that they had there to put this recording studio. Mm-hmm. The music technology lab was in existing space.
14: Right.
16: We revamped in the Stuart Hall in the Mass Communications Building. We revamped the lab into a newsroom. And then we're currently in the process of redoing the studio and adding some state-of-the-art industry standard equipment.
14: Right.
16: And how did it come together? We used some faculty liaisons from each area.
14: Mm-hmm.
16: And we sort of sat down and you know, initially when we sat down, we really didn't know what we wanted to do.
14: Mm-hmm.
16: You know, I don't even know if we really per se was like, hey, it's going to be a new department or just a new degree. But just between discussions between everyone, it's like, hey, from feedback from students, feedback from people in the industry that we talked to, is like, hey, this is what the students want, and the interest say these are the people that we need to be trained in this area, but also just, you know, going out in the real world now.
14: Right.
16: Everything is digital media.
14: Right.
16: You know,
14: of course.
16: Social media, websites, all of that is all, you know, it's all digital media now. So based on that, we came up with what we thought could add to the university. So we looked at, because we didn't want to step on what was already there in other departments.
14: Right.
16: So you already had journalism, you had PR, you had print, in music, you had, you know, your traditional mm-hmm. musicians and mm-hmm. learn how to play traditional music and learn how to play traditional instruments. And of course, you had theater and you had art, where people was like the young man that we just met out there, artist here.
14: Yeah.
16: So we said, well, nobody seems to be offering sports production. So, and we had sort of talked about that over the years since I'd been at Southern. So, and I've worked the scoreboard crew and stuff at Southern University. So I'm like, this is something that want to benefit the school, but a lot of students want to work for ESPN. They want to work for Fox. Mm-hmm, you know, obviously film.
14: Right. Yeah.
16: Everybody want to be the next Spike Lee or somebody, right?
14: Sure.
16: But you do have a lot of students that just want to be behind the scenes. They may not want to direct, but they just want to do other things like that. And of course, we don't have the boom in the industry that we had before, you know, with the tax credits and everything. But the film industry is still here. Louisiana still is a place where people want to come to shoot.
14: Right.
16: And you need those talented people. And the other concentrations, kind of like the same thing. Recording arts, you know, people want to, everybody want to produce, or they want to create their own mm-hmm. songs. And so with the other areas, digital performance fusion is what we call it. That's the technology side. So that's adding the projection and all the technology you now add to the theater.
14: Mm-hmm.
16: So with all of that, you know, we're hoping that, one, we can raise the profile of the university, but also, you know, be able to give students what they really want to go out and be prepared to work in this new world.
14: Right.
16: Yeah.
14: Well, I've seen the studio firsthand the recording studio, and it's beautiful. It was really nicely done.
16: Yeah.
15: Well,
14: I'm looking for a good deal on studio rates, by the way, Harry. But
15: have your people call my people.
16: Right.
15: The studio was designed by WSDG, which is Walter Storrick Design Group. And Walter Storrick, his first studio that he did was converting, I think it was a church or a building, into a studio for the great Jimmy guitar player, Jimi Hendrix.
14: Oh, was that Electric Lady?
15: Yes, in New York.
14: That was
15: him.
14: Okay.
15: So his company designed the studio. And Rick Camp, I met Rick Camp through a friend of mine, Thomas Dawson, who was from St. Francisville, the music director for the Commodores.
14: Right.
15: Classmate.
14: Yeah.
15: Frat brother. So I called him. I said, man, look, I'm trying to do a studio. And he said, well, let me bring in Rick Camp, you know, a good friend of mine he works with all the time. And they did the gear. They designed all the gear work. Rick designed it, installed it, and everything. And, man, it's great. He had a connection with Solid State Logic. So we ended up getting one of their top boards, one of their top consoles, the Duality Pro Station, 48 channels. And all the gear is top-line gear in there. So we have a very competitive studio if anybody wants to try to compete with us. You know, we're on that level.
14: Yeah.
15: And but one of the other things with our program that we're going to offer, we're an Avid learning partner. Mm-hmm. So we're partnering with Avid, and Avid has Pro Tools software, which is a digital audio workstation, you know, recording audio and digital, analog and digital, that's what I meant.
14: Right.
15: Then we have Sibelius, which is notation software,
14: sure,
15: and Media Composer. So now we're a partner school for them, for their company, Avid, and we're about to start training ourselves. Now, we're about to go through training to be certified. We'll be able to give certifications in those three areas as well.
14: Right.
15: So one of the goals is when the students finish at Southern, they'll be certified in Pro Tools. They'll be certified in Sibelius or Media Composer. And there may be some other ones.
16: Yeah, you know, we'll be looking at Adobe Cloud certifications, DaVinci Resolve, which is like the standard, the go-to tool for color grading in Hollywood now. Right. And they actually, for anyone that's listening, you can actually go on DaVinci Resolve's website. A lot of their training material is free, and it's a free download.
14: Right.
16: So,
14: right.
16: You know, and that's something else that you know, we're looking at to do, is trying to find free resources as well to offer to our students. And we just provide the tools, but like some of the software, we're a bit off the software. But yes, certifications definitely is something that we want to be a part of our program, and being an Avid learning partner. And we're also looking to maybe partner with Chiron, which for years has been one of the leading companies when you, like, your lower third graphics that you see doing your sports broadcast, or maybe your Emmy Awards, those graphics and stuff that you see like that.
14: Right.
16: So they also have some certifications that students will be able to get. So, again, like Harris said, we just really want our students to come to an environment where when they're on campus, it looks like what it'll look like when they go to the real world, or when they come to their recording studio. You know, even if maybe it's not an SSL, they know Pro Tools, and they can go and work that somewhere.
14: Right.
16: So,
14: So when is the program really kicking off? Is this fall?
15: This fall.
14: Okay.
15: Go ahead.
16: Yeah, well, this fall, but we're only offering about four courses right now.
14: Yeah.
16: So I guess we call this like a soft launch, I guess, because, you know, obviously we don't have the students to offer everything, and then courses have prerequisites. So we're offering the courses that, like the intro courses and the courses that don't have prerequisites, so students can come in. And, you know, and then once this semester hits, we'll be able to really get to the high schools, and hopefully next fall is when we'll have everything in place and have a full course load of all the courses that we can offer. But right now, yeah, if you're interested, and you know, we have a couple of courses that you can get in, and we have some of the tools that's there for ready to be used.
14: Yeah,
15: and we do have some students signing up.
16: And we do have some students signed up already. Yeah,
15: As I mentioned earlier, we have a Bachelor's of Music with a concentration in music technology and entrepreneurship. But some of those students may switch over. And the reason we have the recording arts concentration in the digital media arts is because the music degree, you had to actually play an instrument.
14: Mm-hmm.
15: And I think it's because of NASM accreditation, our accreditation agency for music. requires you to actually play an instrument.
14: Right.
15: You know, if I'm correct. There are a lot of people producing at home using just their laptops.
14: Right.
15: And very successful.
14: Mm-hmm.
15: So didn't want to alienate those students if they wanted to come to college as well.
14: Right.
15: So this recording arts concentration, we will be able to accept those students. Mm-hmm. And they'll be able to use a studio. They'll be able to use the music technology lab. It's going to be a shared facility with the music program.
14: Mm-hmm.
15: Just like the TV production area is going to be shared with Mass Comm. However, it's ours. I'm just being messy. But, you know, we're through Title III, mm-hmm. you know, they're the ones who are really funding the bulk of this,
14: right.
15: you know, making it all possible.
14: Right. Mm-hmm. Yeah. I would imagine, too, like, and I think Daryl was kind of alluding to this, so, and when I was talking to Jaron, mm-hmm.
15: Jaron Porch.
14: Thank you. I was going to say G Sharp, but I'm trying to be more formal here. Mm-hmm. But apparently the studio is basically wired to record just about anywhere on campus, right?
15: Yeah, that was another big vision of Huey Lawson, Title III director. We're doing what we call the Campus Connect.
14: Okay.
15: We want the recording studio, the television production area,
14: mm-hmm.
15: the theater, the recital hall in the music building, the football stadium, the mini dome, the softball field, the baseball field, the bowling alley, and maybe the law school too.
16: The law center, the two new buildings that are coming up, the amphitheater and the Global Innovation Center.
15: Global Innovation / Welcome Center.
14: Yeah.
15: That's coming up. Those buildings through fiber
14: right.
15: will be able to connect. So if a production is going on in one area, we'd be able to send video and audio back and forth to each area.
14: Right.
15: So how that's going to work, I couldn't tell you. All the technical
14: This will be an evolving thing.
15: Yeah, it is.
14: Kind of where I was going with that is I would imagine as this entire digital media program develops and all these different branches get stronger and stronger. Well, I'd like to remind the listeners, you've been listening to Mr. Daryl Robertson and Mr. Harry Anderson from Southern University, and you guys have... Is it fair to say this is y'all's baby? I mean, y'all kind of really created this thing. This is the Digital Media Arts Program at Southern University. So if a potential student, parent who has a potential student is interested in this, mm-hmm. what do they need to do?
16: They can send us information at, you use the email address, dmad@sus.edu.
14: Say that one more time.
16: dmad@sus.edu.
14: Okay.
16: And that'll be the best way to contact us, and we'll leave us your contact information, and we'll take it from there. But they can also, you know, call the university, reach out to the admissions department, and they'll be able to direct them to the proper, because as incoming freshmen, there is each college has an advisor. Mm-hmm. Our advisor, her name is April Thibodeau. You know, incoming freshmen would speak with her. And then, I say, if it's a transfer student, someone like that, you know, they can contact us.
14: Okay.
16: At that email address.
13: That's all the time we have for today. Thanks for tuning in. And if you want to hear this episode again, you can find it on our website, artsbr.org, and click on AC23. We'll see you next time.
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Baton Rouge is number one for new country, 101.5 WYNK. 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
1: Hey, good morning, y'all. It's Sunday. I'm glad you've got Mornings with Granger on this morning. Are you on the iHeartRadio app? Well, if you are, you could hit that talkback button and send me a message.

101.5 WYNK. Hey guys, it is Bob Jones. Tomorrow morning at 6:20, by listener request, we're going to play a 90s country lyrics game. How good do you know your 90s country songs? We'll do that tomorrow. See you then on the Bob

0: 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Imagine getting your driver's license and then having it immediately taken away for something stupid. 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

Rouge's number one for New Country, 101.5 WYNK. I really appreciate you starting your Sunday on Mornings with Granger. 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
1: 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See you then on the Bobby Bones.

0: Baton Rouge's number one for new country, 101.5 WYNK. Ann Hudson is coming up next with all the latest from Nashville. 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
2: Asking this question, is there a movie growing up that you saw more than any other in the theater combined? 866-607-8383.
3: I think my favorite show I went to the theaters the most was Forrest Gump. I went with my sister-in-law twice, my wife once, and by myself the first time, four times.
2: Yeah, that's a good answer. A lot of people have that answer. By the way, what an incredible soundtrack, right? You remember the double disc, the double compact disc Forrest Gump soundtrack? Incredible. 866-607-8383.
4: Okay, the movie that I watched repetitively was the original Star Wars. I went and saw it as a kid five times because at the time that was so cutting edge. It was amazing. Thank you. Have a good one.
2: Yeah, I think you and a lot of people saw that movie in the theater many, many times. Late 70s, early 80s. And you're cutting edge, man. That's a good answer. 866-607-8383.
0: You're waking up with Granger Smith.
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0: And for adults with type 2 diabetes and known heart disease, Jardiance can lower the risk of cardiovascular death, too. 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

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Well, hey, good morning. Happy Sunday. Thanks for hanging out with me on Mornings with Granger. 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

Baton Rouge's number one for new country, 101.5 WYNK. Playing hide and seek, the dryer may be a pretty good place to hide if you're a kid. But if you're running from the cops, don't do that. Earl is going to be here to share this dumb criminal story next.

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1: I'm Earl Dibbles Jr. I'm a country boy. I'm an honest boy, too, and crime don't pay. I got a story to prove it. A suspected drug dealer had to come clean when he was found hiding inside the dryer in the kitchen area of a Louisiana home during a raid. Officers got to the house to pick up the suspect, and even though their little girl told the cops that he wasn't there, they noticed movement in the kitchen before they got inside, and that's when they found him, smelling April Fresh, hiding up in there in that dryer. Now he's in jail. He ain't smelling so good now, though. He's done.
0: This is Mornings with Granger.
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101.5 WYNK. And thanks for being a part of the show on this Sunday morning. Hey, it's Bo. All right, the experts say parents with summer break here, one thing you should not be afraid to hear from your kids. I'll talk about that.

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Hey, it's Bo Dalton. It's back tomorrow, the 250K USA giveaway. This is your chance four times a day to win $2,500 and then hit America's roads. 8 a.m. tomorrow morning.

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1: 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How good do you know your 90s country songs? We'll do that tomorrow. See you then on the Bobby.

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More of those

Baton Rouge's number one for new country, 101.5 WYNK. Hey, it's Bo Dalton. Ella Langley is definitely one of the hottest artists in music, period. And now she says she's having to take up for herself a little bit. Country music news coming up.

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The 250K USA giveaway is back tomorrow morning at 8 a.m. This is your chance to win $2,500 and a share of $250,000. 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

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Hey guys, it is Bobby Bones. Tomorrow morning at 6:20, by listener request, we're going to play a 90s country lyrics game. How good do you know your 90s country songs? We'll do that tomorrow. See you then on the Bobby.

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1: 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And I'll tell you the average age today. That's next.

101.5 WYNK, Baton Rouge's number one for new country. Hey, it's Bo Dalton. Had a lot of requests for the new Corey Kent Co. Wetzel, Rocky Mountain Low. I've got that on the way. Tim McGraw. But right now, Dustin

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1: 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We'll do that tomorrow.

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So we just announced the lineup for the iHeartRadio Music Festival in Vegas in September. Lainey Wilson's going to be there, Kenny Chesney, and so many more. And another free trip coming up Monday. Make sure you're listening to win that. It's Sam Hunt.

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Hey, it's Bo Dalton. What do you think the average wedding costs these days? Like, my wife and I got married on a shoestring budget. It wasn't really even a wedding. 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A few people there. Average wedding cost. I want you to take a guess. We'll see how close you come. The answer in two songs.

Baton Rouge is number one for new country, 101.5 WYNK. Hey, it's Bo. I don't know if you're having a great day or not. Maybe things have been down a little bit lately. That's okay. You're not alone. Let's try to improve your day. The afternoon quote is on the way next.

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1: I'm Angie Ward. I hope you're having a great weekend. Have you ever left anything in an Uber, Stephanie?
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1: 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Anyway, here's Craig Morgan. Oh, you lost it another time. 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

101.5 WINK, Baton Rouge's number one for new country. It's Angie Ward with Luke Bryan. He's kicked off his tour because, well, he can't just rest. I mean, American Idol ended. Luke was like, nope, we're going out on the road. Here's his new one, Country, and she knows it.

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1: You know, we were talking about graduations earlier, and I think this song is so good. If you have a daughter who is graduating, no matter what her age is, make sure she listens to this Megan Maroney song. It's called Beautiful Things.

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I'm Angie Ward. New Roads, Watson, BRCC. We appreciate you letting us keep you company all weekend long on Baton Rouge's number one for new country. 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

Rouge's number one for new country, 101.5 WYNK. It's Angie Ward. We have an update on Morgan Wallen's piano that he flipped upside down on stage last week. Well, not really an update on the piano. We just have an update. He hasn't worked

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1: 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You know, Jason Aldean and Luke Bryan have announced they're going to be doing some shows together this year, doing stadium tour. I already saw them together at Sanford Stadium in Athens, Georgia. It was epic.

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1: 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It sounds pretty delicious, actually. Here's Shaboozy.

101.5 WYNK. Hey guys, it is Bobby Bones. Tomorrow morning at 6:20, by listener request, we're going to play a 90s country lyrics game. 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
1: 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I tell you, this song just gets stuck in my head. It's called I Can't Love You Anymore.

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Baton Rouge's number one for new country, 101.5 WYNK. Hope you're having a great weekend. I'm Angie Ward. 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

Baton Rouge's number one for new country, 101.5 WYNK. It's Angie Ward, the man who gave the greatest commencement speech I've ever heard at University of North Carolina this year. Eric Church.